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0: Yeah.
1: Hey, La Ba. 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
1: This is American Roots Live from an online streamed concert series in 2020 and 21 with the New Orleans Jazz National Historical Park. Trumpeter Kermit Ruffins grew up in New Orleans. He swam in the Industrial Canal as a kid, caught bullfrogs for the family to eat, cooked goat, turtles. Kermit began playing in junior high school. In 1983, he co-founded the Rebirth Brass.

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2: You want your money back?
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0: there's a baby bear in the burn. And there were, I mean.
1: And they were thriving.
0: So many big, giant, juicy blueberries and raspberries wherever you stepped your foot. So you know the animals are going to be okay.
1: Yeah.
0: It's just us that's going to suffer. At least up there.
1: We were hoping for a caribou, but, you know, just we would have stayed a couple more days.
0: Yeah.
2: What do you know about caribou in the Woodland Caribou Provincial Park? I mean, is it common to see caribou there?
0: No, they're a very threatened species.
1: Yes.
0: And they're very threatened due to logging operations. And Bruce Heyer, the Wabakimi, he's a huge proponent for protecting woodland caribou and was actually a politician and is one of the men responsible for Wabakimi becoming a protected area. He's a very interesting person to read about and the work that he's done. I learned a lot about caribou just from some of the stuff that he has said and written about on his blogs.
1: We've seen caribou in Wabakimi.
0: Yeah, we've seen like a handful of them actually.
1: Yeah.
0: There are some in the burn too. I mean, they're still up there, but they're, you know, their forest is getting fragmented from logging and all this burn probably isn't the greatest for them either.
1: They have specific calving areas that they go back to historically.
0: And when islands calving areas are a popular place.
1: When those are logged or destroyed or burned or, you know, just, you know, logging roads cut through them, it fractures that. So, yeah, I mean, the caribou herd, people were seeing caribou when we were there.
0: Yeah. We've met a couple from North Dakota. And they had seen a caribou a couple lakes over, when they passed through where
1: they were supposed to come to the boundary waters.
0: Yeah. Yeah. Them, their son and their dog were all in a canoe. And, they had seen one. And that, I think that's in the burn. That was definitely in the burn. So they're around. I just know they're super threatened up there and the numbers are greatly decreased. Yeah.
2: But and again, the irony of naming a park after an animal that is being threatened. Let's get into the trip. You had only a short time to prepare. You were planning to go into the Boundary Waters and do a long excursion. You had to pivot. So what was that like? I know that you both have different jobs that you do when you get ready to go. How did you go about planning for this trip on the fly, I guess?
0: Oh, God. It was just chaos, Stacey. So I work at home. And sometimes in my job, I have some free time. And thankfully, I had plenty of free time that week because I lighten my load before I leave for vacation. So I don't leave anything for anyone else. So I was just frantically searching for a place to go. And that's why we ended up doing the talking to Bruce. I even looked at.
1: I do all the talking.
0: She's a call.
1: I make the calls and do the logistics.
0: She's the voice.
1: Tina does the planning and I'm the voice of the operation. That's a good way to put it. Tina does planning and prep.
0: I do everything except the talking.
1: She does everything. The talking. Exactly.
0: So, I looked at Quetico and I'm like, there are permits. Like Quetico's kind of like reserving the same as Boundary Waters. You get a permit for a entry point. And I looked and there was plenty that we could go to in the northern section, but then it immediately closed that same day. I'm like, it's close. We can't go.
1: But didn't you buy a SAG permit too?
0: That's the first thing I did is, I bought a permit for SAG, like, Big SAG, cause just the west side was closed cause we were starting at Crane Lake, to go through Little Vermilion. And,
1: so I replanned the boundary waters trip first.
0: So, we had that permit and that we knew it was going to get canceled. So we didn't cancel it so we wouldn't lose any of our money. And then we booked the SAG trip and then they announced that everything was closing. So we didn't cancel any of the permits because we knew that they would cancel them and then we'd get our money back. I don't know. There's like some money loss.
1: We were throwing money at the problem.
0: There's some money loss if you manually cancel. So then we called Bruce. And we all know what happened there. And then, Quetico was number three. And then, I was sitting there and we were like, should we go to Tamagami? Should we go to, I don't know where to go. We were going to go to
1: the French River. We're like, we could go back to the French River. We know that well.
0: Like, we go to St. Raphael Provincial Park, which is in between Woodland Caribou and Wabakimi, but we both didn't want to do that.

0: I randomly messaged Crystal. I'm like, call Albert. So she called him.
1: And he was in the car and he goes, okay, you're going to go here. You're going to go here. You're going to go here. And he basically just wrote our route out for us and said, this is how we're going to do it.
0: And then I popped online and got the backcountry permits for Woodland Caribou.
1: But then I asked Albert because we have a camper and I said, well, we're not going to drag that camper down that dirt road. We got to go for an hour and a half.
0: That's what we stay in before and after the trips.
1: Yeah. So he's like, well, I can park it on the back 40. And I go, okay, well, how much are you going to charge? And he goes, nothing. I said, is there anything from the U.S. that you really would like? And he goes, I could really go for a loaf of
0: German rye bread.
1: I'll bring you some German rye bread. He's just the nicest guy. He was trying to save everybody's trips and he helped us out and planned our trip for us without, you know, taking a dime and just the nicest guy.
0: And that's the beauty, especially in the canoeing
1: community. Yeah, right? Absolutely.
0: So, we just headed up on Saturday and stayed at a really nice provincial park right outside of Red Lake. And then we drove up to Albert's and
1: we filled out a form so that in the event that we needed to have a rescue, he was our sort of our backup contact.
0: Yeah.
1: Again, for a loaf of rye bread, we have a SATCOM device, Zolio, so we would check in with him. So he knew that we were okay.
0: Because, I mean, we hadn't paid him a dime, but he was still worried about us.
1: were the camper girls.
0: That was our name.
2: Camper girls.
1: Yep.
0: And then we parked our camper and away we drove an hour and a half down that dirt road and started our trip. And we were so exhausted. Like, I have to tell you, I was just stressed. My job, I can't just reschedule 3 weeks of vacation just like that. As planned, we asked for time off in October. It's planned for the year. It's logistics and I got to stick to those. So I'm like, I have 3 weeks off that I need to plan a canoe trip for it. It has to happen because this is my very, very precious, precious time, you know, to live.
1: And then meanwhile, we're through this week leading up to the trip, we're plugged into everything that's going on in the Boundary Waters. So we're watching, you know, the Ready, Set, Go orders.
0: Yeah.
1: We're checking in on lodges that we know. So that whole week, you know, I'm in my office and I'm either crying or I'm, you know, messaging our, you know, Tina and our friends. And I'm like, it was an emotional roller coaster to say the least.
0: Yeah. Because we actually had our friend Mel, shout out to Mel. She was going to be our car spotter, basically. Her and her friend Kimberly, so they had taken time off too, so you know they had to audible their own vacation because they were going to take time off and make a vacation out of it. So we're like, well, we don't need you. That was another little hard part that was thrown in there too, like, we've been planning this with you, you've been planning things, this is part of your vacation too. So it was disruptive in that manner as well.
1: By the time we got to the put in and actually got on the water, all of that emotion, all of that lead up really hit us.
0: Yeah, we were tired.
1: And I don't think we went a mile and found a campsite. Just slept.
0: And then we were in no rush to get going the next day. And then we did move on to the next lake the next day. But then thank God it was like raining. It rained all day.
1: Yeah.
0: And we got to the next site and we had caught fish. So we had a little fish fry and then in and out of the tent, taking naps, just recovering, like, from our own fatigue, you know, not from the trip we were on, but just from all the lead up to everything that was going on. And I can't imagine how exhausted everybody is up there.
1: Yeah.
0: In the Boundary Waters with all that's going on, you know, their lives are disrupted. Their income is disrupted. All the firefighters, everything.
2: There definitely, I think, is a collective sense of, you know, stress. Oh, that was a cute little puppy dog. Hi, puppy.
1: He's like breathing hard. I'm like, in case you're wondering.
2: I think there is a sense of just collective stress or sadness or uncertainty. I mean, the fires that were on this side of the border, you know, are under control. But you mentioned too, like, there was this disconnect between what we were hearing in the United States and what was going on in Canada. How did that feel?
0: The stuff that's happening up in Canada is pretty devastating. Mm-hmm. There's entire communities that were being evacuated and their communities were burning to the ground. And they were escaping with just their lives. And I mean, we knew about that stuff prior to crossing the border, because my algorithm is every, like, I'm Canadian. That's how my algorithm is. I'm not actually Canadian, but everything I follow is in Canada or Northern Minnesota. So I was seeing stuff, the people from Collins, some of the First Nations communities up there, like basically their whole community burning to the ground, multiple First Nation communities. And it's just Armstrong burning. These are people losing everything, you know, and that weighs heavy on your mind. And it makes you feel, I did feel some extraordinary guilt, and I even feel it now, just talking about how stressed I was trying to plan my vacation. You know, we didn't see anything on fire while we were there. So we never saw any fire, but you saw signs of how heavily this affected Ontario, because they had massive signs along the road saying travel on these routes restricted, only emergency travel or necessary travel, things
1: great
0: like that.
1: Great
0: big reader boards everywhere.
1: Flashing.
0: And when we were there, when we were in Woodland Caribou, some fires started by Dryden too, which is, you know, a larger community. Just knowing that all this was going on, and it's a sad thing that these two countries, US and Canada, like, I know they cooperate with each other, with these border fires just fine. I feel like we're not understanding that how closely we are all connected when it comes to stuff like this. Like,
1: borders are imaginary. I mean, we were going to be on that border, you know, between Canada and the US for 20 days,
0: you know,
1: and that border is not a realistic thing when you're in the wilderness. It's just this made up thing. You may see signs of it with monuments because the U.S. needed to put monuments on their side of the trail. But for the most part, you know, it doesn't matter. And so, you know, seeing that division and those, all of that stuff leading up to us leaving was very disheartening.
0: So sad.
1: Mm-hmm.
2: So this is weighing on you now. You're a couple days in. And you said the start of the trip, there were still trees. You weren't in an area affected by fire. At what point, you know, during the trip, did the landscape change? And how was that for you?
0: The second lake from the entry lake, the landscape immediately started changing. When they say the eastern border is not burned, they mean it like maybe a lake or two from the eastern border that park is not burned immediately. Like when we were on Kilburn Lake, which was right after the entry point, the first half of the lake was green, and then halfway through it was a bigger lake. Only half of it was green, and then that theme continued, half green, half not. It seems like everything's burned at some point. There's pockets of trees. You find pockets of them.
1: And we could start telling, I mean, after we'd been out there a while, we could start telling, like, almost the years of the burns because by the height of the trees.
0: Trees that were regrowing.
1: So you knew sort of where you were in relation to that map, because you could see, okay, well, there's more tree growth here. The jack pines are bigger. Oh my gosh, there's birch growing. It was almost very connected. You know, we were very connected to the landscape, you know, after we started to understand how the trees start to grow back. But it was apparent right away that this was unlike anything else we'd ever paddled in before. And it was going to be challenging because we didn't quite understand even where the campsites were.
0: And the burn.
1: The burn was very hard because most of it had been burned. And like, people just aren't staying in the burn. You know, I mean, this park already doesn't see very many
0: people.
1: And then
0: those adorable little jack pines just want to grow wherever they want to grow.
1: Yeah.
0: So what was once a campsite, you can't camp there anymore because there's just thousands of these little.
1: And you don't want to disturb them because, my gosh,
0: There's trees growing,
1: right? So you don't want to, reestablish a campsite in that area because you don't want to take down trees that are just, you know, they're fighting for their lives.
0: I'm trying to get by, man.
1: So we were being very picky and selective about where we were staying.
0: Which forced us to move further some days.
1: Right.
0: Than we wanted to.
1: Yeah.
0: Like a wander day. Which brings me to a very interesting point that and a lesson that we learned on this trip. It'd be a big lesson. We were supposed to do the border route. We were supposed to paddle 200 miles and do a 9-mile portage. And we had questioned whether we could do it. And when we had those hard days, for us, a hard day was 12, 13 miles in the sun. But then caribou's got short little portages, right? Nothing like the Boundary Waters portages. They're different. And we would get done with that 13 mile or 12 mile day and be exhausted. And we would look at each other and go, was that fun?
1: Are we fun yet?
0: You know, yeah. And we talked about it. Like if we had done the border route, every day would have been a 12 mile day in order for us to finish that. And at the end of that border route would have been a 10 mile portage. And we both said, if the Boundary Waters hadn't burned, we would have had the most miserable canoe trip of our lives because we are never doing the border route again, or even going to think about trying it. That was the lesson that we learned. We're like, no, I am not carrying my canoe 9 miles down the Grand Portage.
1: Yeah.
0: There's no reason for me to do that. I don't need to prove to anybody anything. I am not doing it.
1: And we have been tripping, obviously, for years and years and years. And for us, you know, I mean, Tina just, you know, bumped into her 50s. I'm fast approaching 50, you know, and we're starting to come to the realization that, you know, our tripping style is changing as we get older. Mm-hmm. And there was a lot of revelations in Woodland Caribou. Yeah. About who we are as a paddling couple and what that looks like in the future. Yeah. And a lot of hard conversations about we aren't like we were in our 30s and 40s anymore. We probably can't do a lot of things that our brains still think that we can. And it's not for lack of want. It is just a realization that we are traveling different now.
0: Yeah.
1: And it's okay.
0: Yeah. And it is also, we just want to enjoy ourselves now.
1: We're not putting on miles.
0: Yeah, we're not putting on miles. We're putting on smiles. That's what we're doing.
2: I love that. We're not putting on miles. We're putting on smiles. In our prior conversation, I think we talked a good bit about the thing that happens, you know, when you're several days in on a trip and you've left all of this baggage behind. You're emotionally rested and hopefully physically rested. Was that different on this trip? Like, did it take you longer to get in the zone?
0: Yes. Yes. It took so long. And I don't think we ever really got there. There was just too much. There was too much. And we have a SATCOM device. So partway through the trip, Crystal's mom messaged us and our families, and we both grew up down in the Nina Menasha, Appleton, Wisconsin area. And while we were out there, an F3 tornado went through Menasha and destroyed so much of it. When we heard that, and that's part of the downfalls of having those kind of communications, but also, I mean, I'm so glad I knew. Like, it started to kind of push us out. There's another thing that we're a bit more afraid of now. And that's the weather. You know, storms aren't storms anymore. So when we're out there and it gets stormy, I get scared. I mean, we went through some absolutely horrible, horrible, horrible storms in Quetico last year. Like, I was scared for my life, and trees were falling down on our campsite, and it was terrifying. I mean, it happened twice in one day.
1: Yeah.
0: So, like that kind of stuff. And when you hear it's happening, to your own community, just to add layers to this conversation about the climate and what it's doing to everything around you, like the fires and then the tornadoes and our friends and family's lives being disrupted. And, yeah, so I don't think we ever got there, Stacey, to be honest with you. It was a hard trip. We did have ample opportunity to have relax. We did have an amazing day.
1: We ate so much walleye. I don't know when we're going to eat walleye next.
0: We had a beautiful day where nobody else was on the lake. There was a waterfall that flowed into the lake. So we went to the waterfall. We swam at the base of the waterfall. We caught our fish at the base of the waterfall. We spent 4 hours there and not another person was around. And I mean, that was the most beautiful day. And that was the day, I would say that was my day.
1: Yeah.
0: Probably yours too.
1: Yeah.
0: The rest of it was like, there was always something in there and that zen that usually comes with the paddle swings. It just never came. It just never came this trip.
1: Talk about Debbie Downers.
2: This is like I said, like this is the story of the summer, you know, like I feel like you're just two of the many, many paddlers who are starting to have this realization of like, we can't count on this.
0: Yeah, it was strange to be, especially 3 weeks, 16 days, I should say.
1: Yeah.
0: Just always have those outside thoughts and everything on your mind, like, and being in the burn, you know, being somewhere where it burned, all you could think about was what was burning.
1: Mm-hmm. And we would constantly check in, you know, how are the fires, what's going on. So we just never got that disconnect that we normally would have.
0: We're so worried about everything that was
1: going on. A lot was weighing on your mind.
0: And it was so dry and so breezy up there too. I'm like, this can't be good. This weather can't be good.
1: We weren't even worried when we were like lighting up our stove. Yeah. Like,
0: cause they had, you know, all of Ontario was no fires.
1: Yeah. So. Like fire at all was terrifying to think about.
2: It almost felt like you could be in danger at any point. Just that sense of foreboding or something, even if it was.
0: Yes.
2: Yeah. Mm-hmm.
1: There was a storm that popped up while we were out on the lake. And, you know, I think 3-4 years ago, I would have just said, hey, let's just push on a little bit. I think it's far enough away. And I said to Tina, we need to get off the lake right now. We need to get off the water right now. And it gave us ample time to get under shelter. The storm just sort of skirted us. We got a little wind and a little bit of rain, but nothing bad. But everything is just so much more intense now than I remember it being. And it's scarier and more dangerous.
0: Mm-hmm.
1: And yeah, so there's just a lot. It's just the way that trips are now. And, you know, are we even going to be able to have a trip because of the changing weather?
2: So who catches the walleye?
1: Both of us. Yeah. Pretty equally.
0: Yeah. It used to be all her, but my skills are sharpening.
2: Okay. Okay.
1: The first day though, I caught, we usually catch a fish per, and then we get, you know, one or two for the dogs.
0: Yeah.
1: Right. So we always just, we take our limit and then we stop. We don't fish to fish. We fish to eat.
0: Yeah. We don't.
1: So we're not sport fishermen. We do that for food. And I think I had caught my limit. And Tina was like, let me catch at least one.
0: Yeah.
2: So what do the walleye bite on at the Woodland Caribou?
0: Anything in Canada.
1: You throw something in. We've caught them on.
0: I've caught them on everything.
1: Rapalas, on jigs with twister tails, on spoons. Basically, snaps, everything in our tackle box.
0: Everything in our teeny little tackle box.
1: Probably caught a walleye.
0: it's much easier fishing up there.
1: Yeah.
0: Less pressure on the fish. So they're more plentiful and less.
1: They don't know any better.
0: They're less choosy.
1: Yeah, they don't know any better.
2: That's very interesting. Less pressure.
0: Yeah.
2: Less people, less pressure. Tina, I know you journal and you document these trips. Given that you document these trips and you sort of work out the happenings, I guess, on paper. What did you discover about this trip in particular when you were working it out in your journal?
0: It's a tough one, Stacey. This trip was really hard for me. For so many reasons.
1: it was a hard trip. It was a hard landscape, and it's a hard future if it's not protected and not cared for deeply and loved, just like people need, the land needs. And for me, that was like the overarching message, is this place needs to be loved way more than we're loving it.
3: For me, the hardest part of this whole trip was definitely just me trying to find inner peace in the trip itself. And, you know, I think every trip has its struggles and every trip has its high points. And those were definitely found on this trip. It was just harder to get to the high points on some days than normal.
0: Mm-hmm.
3: That was the challenge. And we did a lot of soul searching. You know, we talk a lot about our life together too, and about how, you know, we're, you know, getting on in life and what, you know, what challenges we see. And so I think, you know, there's something about being disconnected from reality, and I say reality in quotes, disconnected from whatever this is, the simulation we live in, and getting out into the woods, that really refocuses and recenters you. And the Boundary Waters and, you know, Ontario in general have always been those oases for us. And just to see the destruction that was happening in those places we love, and then also being in that landscape.
0: Seeing the aftermath.
3: Yeah. So that was where I think the hard part was really for me, was just seeing what that future looks like for those landscapes that we recenter ourselves in and connect the, you know, I think the most true in our relationship, you know, when you don't have those distractions, when you have the opportunity to be together and be your one little pack. And we are, yeah, we're still working through that.
0: Woodland Caribou was a really raw place. It really is. It's raw. It's like we're seeing what's the future of what's happening everywhere else. This is what it's going to look like, and it's going to look like this for a while. And it's very raw, and it kind of strips you bare and makes you feel out of place. And that allows so much, I think, emotion and everything else to come to the surface, because I feel so at home under the trees. And when they're not there, I don't know who am I?
3: Mm-hmm.
0: What am I without the trees? You know, that's what Woodland Caribou did.
3: It's the landscape that we gravitate to. That's why we moved to northern Wisconsin. Mm-hmm. That's why we continue to seek it out. The boreal really speaks to us in many ways. So
0: the trees do.
3: Yeah. And so it's very important to us as individuals and as a couple, and, you know, how we navigate this world.
0: I think that's the lesson that you take away, and that you hope other people learn. Who are you without the trees? You know, who are you? You have to have trees.
3: Mm-hmm.
2: And it sounds like your pack did well in one canoe. You even made it out faster than you thought.
0: Yes.
3: Mm-hmm.
0: Our Dobby and our Rainy took to the tandem canoe with great ease. They're great. Yeah, they did great. Yeah, I really do love the tandem canoe. I love being able to talk to her.
3: Yeah.
0: Because before we were like, always farther apart. Yeah, it's been fun. The trickiest part was learning how to get out at the portages.
3: Yeah,
0: because a solo canoe is so much smaller, and you only have to worry about yourself. But this beautiful red canoe that we bought, she's got a lot of stories to tell on the bottom of her. It's practically white on the bottom. we're not gentle.
3: No.
0: On the canoe, let's say that. But yeah, we're having fun with it.
2: Great. Well, will you get out for maybe a short trip this fall? Or
0: yeah, we have some different adventures planned. in September, we were going to do a Boundary Waters trip, but we're not going to. I don't think
3: we're emotionally prepared
0: and it's very crowded there. Like permits are just eaten up, for the parts that are open. And I've heard other parts are not going to open. And I really, really, really, really want to go to Otter Track and see it. Mm-hmm. But I don't think I know we're not doing that. We're actually going to Voyageurs. We, rented a couple campsites, one for 3 nights and another for 2 nights. And we're going to paddle our canoe out there on, Namakon, put in at Ash River and just, not too far from Ash River. We're going out because we're in a canoe and I know there's a lot of motorboats out there. But we're going to go out there and just check it out and have a kind of more relaxing. We're going to bring a cooler along in the canoe. Fancy. Yeah. We're going to have luxuries. Read a few books, do a little fishing, and relax.
2: Well, great. It sounds like you've got great plans ahead of you. I really appreciate you sharing some of the lessons learned when you had to pivot and go to a whole different part of the wilderness.
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0: And that last song was Run to You by O.C. Elliott. And before that, we had Spoon doing Got Nuffin.
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0: It's a beautiful day out there, and we're expecting it to remain so, with sunshine the rest of the day, highs in the mid-60s along Lake Superior, and mid-70s if you're inland. So it's a great, great day to be enjoying, this beautiful Labor Day weekend.

Yeah, that was Dolly Parton with Peace Train. And before that, we had Duncan Dhu with En Algún Lugar. And it's sunny out there. Highs in the mid-60s expected along the Big Lake. Mid-70s if you're inland. And enjoy this beautiful day.

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Reggae Music Lovers, and we're live coming to you from New Orleans, Louisiana. Yours truly, Kermit Ruppers and the Barbecue Swingers. Thank you all for tuning in. And by the way, who that saying they're going to beat them Saints?

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But I'm only with the sun, with the sun, with the sun, refused to shine. Oh Lord, I'd like

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1: That was Nico Case from Live from Austin, Texas, which came out in 2007. We played Behind the House, Hex, and In California. 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It's currently 69 degrees at the harbor in Grand Marais. The forecast for the region says the rest of today is going to remain sunny with highs in the lower 70s. Tonight, partly cloudy, lows in the lower 50s. And then on Sunday, mostly sunny with highs in the lower 70s. Sunday night, mostly cloudy, a slight chance of showers after midnight, lows in the mid-50s. Monday, Labor Day, partly sunny in the morning and then becoming mostly cloudy, a 50% chance of showers. It'll be humid with highs in the lower 70s on Monday. Monday night, showers are likely in the evening and then showers with a chance of thunderstorms after midnight, lows in the upper 50s. Tuesday, showers likely with a chance of thunderstorms in the morning and then a slight chance of showers in the afternoon, highs in the mid-70s. Tuesday night, mostly cloudy, a chance of showers and a slight chance of thunderstorms in the evening, and then partly cloudy after midnight, lows in the upper 50s. And on Wednesday, partly cloudy with highs around 70. This is the Guy Cook Music Review Live Edition. My name is Tom. We're playing mostly three-song sets of live music from various bands in various genres. And coming up next is The Grateful Dead.

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0: Yeah.
2: Okay.
0: This is gonna knock you out, boy.